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Didn't read the fine prints on the user agreement for the free iHeartRadio app? 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

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You're just going to have to make room for some down by your lakes. 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

That bunch of songs was so amazing. We're already working on two sequels and a reboot. More to come. 100.5 FM. Don't tell your uncle about this bunch of songs. 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

We've got a bunch of songs for you hanging right here. No, over here. Can't you see it? Here comes another one now. 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
2: And welcome to Kentucky Focus. I'm Scott Fitzgerald. Today, we're looking at a couple of areas where small changes, albeit new changes, are leading to, well, big results and what those might mean moving forward to those of us here in the Commonwealth. From improvements happening inside school systems across the country to the way homeowners are handling unexpected problems when things go wrong at home, we've got some new practical insights that really open a lot of eyes. Hey, stick around. We've got a full show after this. I'm Scott Fitzgerald. This is Kentucky Focus.
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4: Come on, Liam, let's go. 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
2: Welcome back to Kentucky Focus. I'm Scott Fitzgerald. Well, across the country, there's a growing conversation about student performance in reading and math, but new research suggests the full picture may be more encouraging than many realize. A new report from the Center for Public Research and Leadership at Columbia University highlights 12 school districts that are seeing measurable gains in academic achievement. Some are reporting double-digit improvements in reading and math proficiency after implementing coordinated system-wide changes. At the center of this work is a new framework known as REACH,

0: focused on aligning curriculum, professional learning, and district-wide supports to strengthen instruction and outcomes. To help break down what's working and what other schools can learn from these results, we're joined by Dr. Elizabeth Chu, Executive Director for the Center for Public Research and Leadership. Dr. Chu, thank you for taking time to join us. What led to the All Systems Go project, and what problem was it trying to solve in public education?
1: It's a great question. Well, we were really excited to look across the country to see if there were some good things happening in school districts out there. As you already mentioned, you know, so much of what's happening in our news cycle and in our country points out what's going wrong. And so we wanted to take a hard look at districts across the country to see if there are things that are going right. And it turns out when we looked closely, we saw a number of school districts around the country were seeing promising student gains in both reading and math. And those districts are the ones that are bucking national trends of declining test scores. So we wanted to see what's working in those bright spot districts. And that's what you can find in our report.
0: That's awesome, Dr. Chu. And can you give us an example? What are some of the most consistent patterns you saw across these success stories?
1: Absolutely. So one of the things that we saw is you use the word consistent, and I'll use the exact same word in response, which is that there's a consistent playbook that these districts are following to achieve these measurable gains. And it turns out all of them started their journey to real improvements by adopting a shared high-quality curriculum. They use that shared high-quality curriculum as a launch pad for really impressive student achievement improvements. For example, in districts from New Jersey to New York to Tennessee, we see students are making double-digit gains. A couple of examples, in one of New York City's districts, District 7 in the South Bronx, over the course of 2022 to 2025, the district achieved a 24 percentage point increase in math proficiency, which is pretty astounding.
0: Right on. Dr. Elizabeth Chu joining us now, Executive Director of the Center for Public Research and Leadership. And we're talking about some gains in education and academic achievement. And at the centerpiece of all this is, of course, the REACH program. And the REACH framework is, well, what is it, Dr. Chu, and how does it change what happens inside schools and districts?
1: I'm so glad you asked, because one of the reasons why we wanted to put out this framework is so that more districts across the country could use it. So we found that the districts that are making these impressive gains are all following a similar playbook, which we captured in our REACH Higher Together framework. REACH is our acronym that captures the five elements of this playbook. The R stands for resources. So you got to get shared high quality curriculum in all educators' hands, resource. The E stands for equip. Then you got to make sure that once you get those tools in educators' hands, you're training them and supporting them to use them well. That's the E. The A is assess and adjust. Once you get people trained to use the tools and they start using the tools, you have to monitor how it's going, and each teacher has to monitor how it's working for their students. And you got to adjust so that you do more of what works and less of what doesn't. You want to make sure that everyone's working together as one learning community. And the H is hardwire. You want to make sure that this is systematized so that it doesn't depend on educators acting like superheroes every day, but you're making the easy thing the right thing to do because it's built into the systems that run your district.
0: That's right. Dr. Elizabeth Chu joining us now. Fascinating conversation. She is the Executive Director of the Center for Public Research and Leadership. And of course, talking about new framework known as REACH that focuses on aligning curriculum, professional training, and district-wide supports. And Dr. Chu, why is the alignment so critical to student outcomes? What's really driving that train, and why are you seeing such strong results with that?
1: Well, it does a few things. Number one, it makes sure that in every single classroom, kids are getting on-grade, high-quality instruction. Before adopting shared curriculum, a number of these places, what was happening in a particular classroom was too dependent on the teacher who happened to be in that classroom. And teachers themselves were spending a lot of time searching for lessons, creating lessons, looking for materials, instead of being able to focus on the instruction that will meet their particular students' needs. So that's one really important thing. It raises the quality of teaching and learning, and it raises expectations for the students. The other really cool thing is that once you have shared curriculum in place, everyone can work together. The adults can work together about their craft, because they're all teaching from the same lesson plan and the same curricular arc. So you can have collaboration at a level that you never had before, which allows you to improve your services to kids at a level never before.
0: And Dr. Chu, we all know that, you know, whenever you put things together like this, and there are so many players involved, so many chefs in the kitchen, if you will, sometimes it can be difficult to stick with that kind of system-wide change over time. What does it take for a district to be successful with something like REACH?
1: Well, one of the really exciting things is that a number of these districts have stuck with it through leadership changes. Some stuck with it through the pandemic, and it's allowed them to recover more quickly. And so actually, I think that's where the A and the C come in, the assess and adjust and the cohere, as well as the H, the hardwire. They've built these systems that are not dependent on single people, but they've built these systems where they're constantly monitoring, so they're able to show that they're on the right trajectory. They have a lot of the community aligned around this as a strategy. And so the buy-in isn't just the buy-in from one leader, but it's from everyone in the system. And they've made it systematic. They've hardwired it. So to turn away from this curriculum, to turn away from these practices of adult collaboration would require undoing and redoing the systems that really make your district tick.
0: Great conversation. Dr. Elizabeth Chu is joining us. She's the executive director for the Center for Public Research and Leadership, talking about the REACH program now, aligning curriculum, professional teaching, and district-wide support to help students gain when it comes to education. And so, Dr. Chu, is, you know, for educators or administrators who are listening to this and they want to replicate these gains, they like what you're saying, where should they realistically begin?
1: I think the first step in all of these districts was adopting that shared high-quality curriculum, because it served as the launch pad for a number of these improvements that were to follow. Like I said, it's sort of like this: the curriculum sets the foundation or the shared infrastructure for improvement. And from there, they move to the training and then the assessment and the cohering all at once.
0: And finally, Dr. Chu, where can viewers go to learn more about the report and, of course, the REACH framework if they want to dig a little deeper?
1: It's allsystemsgo.org. So we urge school and district leaders, teachers, policymakers, families, anyone who wants to read about some of these bright spots and bring some of the bright spot practices to their local school districts, go to it'sallsystemsgo.org. to read about these districts across the country.
0: I like what you're throwing down there, Dr. Chu. As the father of an elementary school teacher, I can appreciate what you're talking about for sure. Dr. Elizabeth Chu, Executive Director of the Center for Public Research and Leadership. The program is called REACH. Dr. Chu, thanks for taking time to talk to us.
1: Thank you. Have a wonderful day.
0: And thank you again to Elizabeth Chu for walking us through some new findings in how school districts are improving outcomes in reading, math, and of course, the REACH framework that's driving those new gains. Coming up next, we're shifting from classrooms to households. When a home goes down, whether it's your, of course, AC, plumbing, or electrical, especially in these hot summers in Kentucky, it can quickly become a stressful time and expensive. We'll talk about how homeowners are getting faster support and more flexibility, more traditional ways. I'm Scott Fitzgerald. This is Kentucky Focus.
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6: Tech trends. T-Mobile now says it is putting a translator into virtually every phone on its network. The wireless carrier has opened up the beta of its new AI-powered live translation service. Instead of having translation from one language to another done on your device, the translation is handled in the middle by the network, so it can work during any phone call. Only one person needs to be a T-Mobile user, and they can kick off the translation by dialing *87*. And Google says it wants to give you more of a glimpse into your own health. The search giant has rebranded its Fitbit app as Google Health and promises it can be your one stop for all your health and wellness data. Google says the health app will be able to handle data from wearables, smart devices like connected scales, and even import medical records. And the company says a coaching feature will help you make sense of all the data. With Tech Trends, Chuck Sievertson.
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0: And welcome back to Kentucky Focus. I'm Scott Fitzgerald. While summer temperatures rise across the Commonwealth, homeowners are putting their air conditioning systems, plumbing, and electrical setups to the test. With extreme heat putting extra strain on our home systems and unexpected breakdowns that can, quickly turn into urgent and costly problems, it's leading many homeowners to look for faster, more convenient ways to handle repairs and maintenance. Joining us today to talk about how homeowners are navigating these challenges is Ray Tong, Vice President of Home Warranty at American Home Shield. Ray, thanks for joining us. Ray, to start us off, who should consider a home warranty, and how does that differ, say, from homeowners insurance?
13: In a word, homeowners. Homeowners should consider a home warranty. I like to say that it's the best kept secret among homeowners. What we provide is a way to make life easier for homeowners. The way that we do that is when you experience a breakdown of the core systems and appliances in your home, we will dispatch a qualified repair technician to get you back up and running. And how this differs from homeowners insurance is that homeowners insurance largely deals with things that may happen to you in specific instances, like natural disasters. But a home warranty will help you with issues when those core systems and appliances break down due to normal wear and tear. That's why we like to say that a home warranty is different and complements home insurance, because we help you with things that will inevitably happen that homeowners insurance does not cover.
0: And again, we're talking with Ray Tong, Vice President of Home Warranty at American Home Shield. And we're talking about those home warranties we hear and read so much about. And Ray introducing us to something new, virtual home warranties. So, Ray, what types of home systems appliances are typically covered under something, say, like a virtual home warranty?
13: That's a great question. I'm glad you brought that up, because virtual experiences in this category is a recent innovation that we have brought forth. So I like to describe how things used to be in a totally different category. The same way that medicine brought us telemedicine, so you could talk to a medical professional from the comfort of your home without scheduling an in-person appointment, this is the type of innovation that we have now brought to your home. So if you have a question, whether it's a big or small issue that you have a question about, you can speak to one of our virtual experts. And these virtual experts, they're people. We're living in an age of AI, and you kind of have doubts. It's like, is this real? Is it not real? So in our case, it's definitely real. You are talking to a human who has nearly 20 years of experience in their field who can help you address that issue. Now, the types of issues that can be addressed, again, big or small. One of the experiences that I've had personally is with my refrigerator. So I was dealing with some frost buildup in my refrigerator. I was able to get in touch with a virtual expert who took me through a guided experience. Everything that I was seeing on my phone, I gave my virtual expert permission to see that exact same footage. So that way he understood what I was seeing, could diagnose the issue. And in my case, it was because I had too much stuff in my refrigerator. Maybe that's something that people can relate to, but I had too much stuff. So I needed to make some changes there so I could get proper airflow circulation happening in my refrigerator. And sure enough, the issue cleared up. It was great. It was a wonderful experience.
0: And we're talking with Ray Tong, Vice President of Home Warranty at American Home Shield. And we're talking about the different warranties that are out there and the different companies really that offer them. He can only speak to what they offer at American Home Shield. But right, the video chat experience includes talking to people like HVAC technicians, electricians, and plumbers. How does that improve the homeowner experience during, say, peak summer heat when time really matters?
13: So these two elements that we've talked about with a home warranty, it's all centered on making life easier for the homeowner. So in the breakdown situation where you need an in-person visit, because sometimes that's just necessary, where it's not the type of thing that a guided experience can help you with, we make life easier for the homeowner, for our customers, by being the one place to call, and we'll dispatch a qualified repair technician. Will also stand by the work to make sure that repair is done properly. With the virtual expert, the element of making life easier takes on a different form, which is you could talk to somebody right then and there, and in many cases, you could just resolve the issue immediately.
0: And wrapping up a great conversation, Ray Tong joining us as the summer months start to heat up here around the Commonwealth. He is president of Home Warranty at American Home Shield. And we're talking about the many different warranties that are out there. They're all the rage now. Everybody seems to be using them and they seem to come in handy. And Ray, before we let you go, my friend, any final thoughts for those listening out there?
13: I'll close with this last story, which has to do with a similar type of product, but for a totally different device. And that device is your phone. So when you think about your phone, there are these things you could buy like AppleCare or PixelCare. And its function is very similar, which is if something were to break in your phone, that you're covered to get you back up and running. Your phone is really important. You run your life through your phone, but you live your life in your home. And for those people who are willing to consider purchasing that type of protection for your phone, your home is far, far more valuable. And I would argue equally or more important. So that would be the last tip, which is if you're willing to consider these things for your phone, how much more important is your home, which is where you live your life?
0: Thanks again to Ray Tong for joining us to talk about how some home warranties and now virtual support is making way and changing the way homeowners in 2026 handle unexpected repairs, especially when timing and cost matter most. When we come back, we'll wrap things up here on Kentucky Focus. I'm Scott Fitzgerald.
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18: New research shows many people aren't staying on weight loss drugs long. A study published in JAMA Network Open found about 3 in 4 adults who started a GLP-1 drug for weight loss are no longer taking it within a year. But switching medications was also common. About 1 in 5 people changed to a different GLP-1 during that first year, and those who switched were more likely to stick with treatment. Wegovy and Ozempic were the most common drugs people started on and the most common ones people switched to. The study authors say switching may reflect doctors adjusting treatment as newer weight loss drugs become available. Additional studies found that stopping GLP-1 medications does result in weight gain and backsliding of healthy heart goals, including blood pressure, blood sugar, and other health measures. People may stop these medications for several reasons, including side effects, cost, or changing insurance coverage. You can up your chances of staying on a GLP-1 by starting with a lower dose and increasing it slowly. They can help the body adjust. With this Medical Minute, I'm Jacqueline Lee.
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0: That's going to do it for this edition of Kentucky Focus. A big thank you to our guest today, Elizabeth Chu, for joining us and breaking down how new research could be changing the way teachers teach in school. And of course, Ray Tong, thank you for walking us through a new way for homeowners to navigate repairs, sometimes without actually having someone come visit your house, as more and more companies look to innovate ways to get folks the help they need. And of course, as always, thank you, the listener, for joining us here at Kentucky Focus and spending a little time with us each week. Of course, we love bringing you the stories that affect all of us living in this great state of ours. That would be the Commonwealth of Kentucky. 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From all of us at the Kentucky News Network, have a great week, folks. 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
23: Hi, it's Tori DeVito. 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

0: Well, and welcome to Moral Side of the News, our weekly discussion of today's top story from a moral, ethical, and religious perspective. I'm Sean Kalin with the WHAS Crusade for Children, and I'm joined today, as always, by a distinguished panel of local religious leaders. Reverend Daniel Corey Scholl, Burnett Avenue Baptist Church. Father Bill Hammer, St. Margaret Mary and St. William Catholic Churches. Reverend Dr. George Wasson, Faith Point Church. Lisa Marie Bowen, LMPD and Anchorage Middletown Fire EMS Chaplain. And Rabbi Matt Durenbacher, The Temple. We begin this week with the tragic DUI accident from this past Monday evening.
1: Shannon Witherspoon was clocked in for his shift at a speedway on Dixie Highway Monday night when he heard a noise.
2: I'm working and, you know, I hear a big boom. I turn around, I see the truck and a old school blue car total. And I hear screaming. So I go outside. Craziness. Everybody, I see like four people like on the ground.
1: Shively, police say five people were waiting at this bus stop near Rockford Lane when a black Chevy Silverado crashed into it. Behind the wheel, police say, was 45-year-old Kevin Moore. Moore was driving northbound on Dixie Highway when police say he ran a red light, hit another vehicle, and then crashed into the bus stop, hitting three people. 43-year-old Danielle Cords died at the scene. Police say the other two victims sustained life-threatening injuries. According to arrest documents, Moore told officers he was drunk.
3: We don't want people to have to fear to walk down a sidewalk just to get to a bus stop. So we really try to focus on our end about the enforcement and seeking out these impaired drivers to get them off the roadway.
1: Moore now faces several charges, including murder, DUI, and assault.
0: So, panel, a second person is now dead as a result of this accident. As of this taping, their name has not yet been released. Our prayers go out to the Cordes family. Your thoughts? It seems every holiday you can count on there being, unfortunately, a DUI accident resulting in a death. I told my daughter when she was going out Monday night, be careful. There's crazies out there. I don't know. Anyone want to open it up with your thoughts on that?
4: I'll say the problem is that people make very poor judgments. Mm-hmm. And you can't require people to make good judgments. And that's part of what is happening in these situations. The person chose to drink in excess to what they could manage. And the environment in which the person was drinking encouraged it as well. I mean, there's probably a lot of laughter, encouraging. Yeah, have one more. Yeah, one more. We all can do more. Yeah, it's no big deal. And then to allow him to leave whatever group he was in, you know, he's charged now with some very serious crimes. But I mean, we sometimes talk about the importance of holding parents accountable for their children. Mm-hmm. But I think we should also hold accountable people who are there at that party. And sometimes they do actually do hold bartenders sometimes accountable for that as well. But for these two now families, and potentially, who knows, still more people, be impacted because somebody just wanted to go out and have fun and then could not choose to do the right healthy thing. And that's what it comes down to, I think, that person's formation and similarly the formation of the people around them. Mm-hmm. But it is a moral crime as well as a civil crime.
5: This whole situation, just coming up with the accountability and responsibility of the person driving and those around him, absolutely. And for us to do better, we're not going to sit here in judgment of this man, but accountability, responsibility for his decisions and those around him, to really think about it, and for all of us to think about when we're in situations, what do we do, what is right at the time.
6: Mm-hmm. I think one of the things we talk about in our church often is we don't know what tomorrow holds, right? And so we live in a world where really anything can happen. And I often find myself saying to folks, we're not sure who's going to be here tomorrow. And so there's a sense, at least from my faith tradition, that says that we always need to be ready for whatever's going to happen to us because we don't know what tomorrow holds. But I have that intention with something that we've talked about on the show before, and it revolves around the whole idea of accountability. And I'm going to lean more heavily, actually, on the accountability of the person who did it. You know, the reality is blaming the venues, the bars, the taverns, it's not their fault. Blaming the system, so to speak, it's not really their fault. Somebody made the decision to do something that unfortunately had a horrific effect on other people. And so, again, I think we've talked on this panel oftentimes about when we make choices, what are the consequences for the choices that we make? I quickly looked at, so I'm on the other side of the river, and I quickly looked at what happens for a DUI in the state of Indiana. And in one place it said the penalties are often very severe, but the very first time for a DUI, it's like, may have a fine between $500 and $500 and maybe some time in jail or whatever. That doesn't sound very consequential to me. Yes, it ramps up when we see repeated offenses, but when people make choices that directly impact the welfare of others, they have to be held accountable. And again, we don't know his whole story, but what we do know is that he was driving drunk.
4: Yes. And he admitted to it.
6: But wouldn't take the breathalyzer because he knew.
4: He knew, I say, yeah.
7: No, I wonder if there's a way, the other part of this scenario is people standing at a bus stop. I wonder if there's a way to make bus stops more safe for pedestrians who are waiting on TARC. There are those big pillars that they put up in some places that if your car hits them, you know, your car would be quite damaged. I wonder if something like that would have been beneficial in this instance, because it seems as though with people driving distracted, with people driving sometimes under the influence, not only of alcohol, but of other substances, I wonder if our city would do well to take other precautions to keep people at bus stops safe.
8: I love the idea of the increase of communal responsibility, right? That we have the responsibility to provide safe spaces for people that are just trying to get from point A to point B. We also, as a society, have a responsibility to do better education around use of drugs, right? Alcohol's a drug. Mm-hmm. Caffeine's a drug. It's just what drugs are acceptable to be taken at what time and how do they affect us. So more education around alcohol and more resources for addiction and alcohol abuse. I'm sure every one of us here knows someone who has struggled with alcoholism. And it makes us do things that we wouldn't normally do, right? Like he knew he did something wrong, but there may have been an element there for him where he just couldn't control that. And that says that we as a society need to do better about access to drugs and things like that, and access to mental health care, right? And less sort of stigmatizing pieces around mental health and saying, hey, yeah, this is a problem. Right, and being willing to provide that help.
6: As a girl dad, one of the things that I think I find myself even more cognizant of is teaching my kids to be aware of the environments in which they find themselves, right? Like, I have this practice when I go into a restaurant, I always want to see the door. I want to be able to sit to the back where I don't have my back to everything that's happening, which sometimes will drive my wife crazy because I'm watching so much. She'll be like, are you paying attention? But I am, because I'm just seeing everything that's going around. And I try to pass that on to my kids as well, because we talk about it all the time. And whether we're walking from our car into a store or whether we're waiting for something, you know, are you aware of your setting and your situation? Because unfortunately, people are going to make bad choices and they're going to do things that, as I said, don't just affect them, but they affect other people. But we can help set ourselves up for greater success, so to speak, of being able to see something coming before it's coming. It's sad that we have to take the onus of that, right, upon ourselves. But I think that's one of the things that we can do Because we do get, Corey, you were saying how oblivious we can be because we get so distracted. Are we on our phones? Are we changing something? Mm-hmm. Are we drinking our beverage? You know, what are we doing? Mm-hmm. Or are we really attentive?
9: Right.
6: Again, another thing I'm trying, my kids are both driving now, trying to do that same thing, right? Like, put it down, mm-hmm. put your hands on the wheel, 10 and 2, pay attention to what's going on ahead of you mm-hmm. because you never know.
4: But I do think that actually, there's a follow-up to where I wanted to follow up on the comment you made about me, that I do think there's some accountability needs to be held for people. I hold myself accountable mm-hmm. when I'm at a party. Mm-hmm. There have been times when I have intervened at a party because I could tell somebody. Mm-hmm. There have been times when I've been hosting a party and I've cut off serving any further. Mm-hmm. I've chosen to do that, mm-hmm. holding myself accountable. Mm-hmm. I'm concerned about the other person's behavior.
6: Right.
4: And so those times, I mean, yeah. I'm not consistent in that. I'm not consistent. But I've done that very intentionally. And I do think the bartender, if you're going to work in a bar, you do need to be attentive to the conduct of the people and what's going on, especially as they're moving towards the door. You do maintain the tab. You do know how many, somebody knows how much he drank. Somebody does before he walked out that bar. People you're sitting with are the people who are serving him. Now, whether there's a criminal offense or not, I do think it's a moral offense. There is something there to be said for that. Mm-hmm. And so I do think that's one of the things we need to work with our young people and our peers and to say, look, it does matter what people are doing when you're in your presence to try to hold people to a greater awareness. Be more careful. No, you're not ready to drive now. You know, give me your keys, let's call somebody. Those are things that can be done or could have been done that night, but they didn't. And so now again, we don't know all the details. You know, mm-hmm. was he in his own home drinking by himself? They haven't said that. I thought it said he was at a bar.
9: Yeah, but I don't remember.
4: I don't remember that. But I mean, again, if he's at home by himself shooting, then there's nobody else. Mm-hmm. There is anybody else. But all of us have been in bar situations. At least I have been in bar situations. I can't speak for everybody.
10: You've been in bar situations, Father?
4: In my youth. No, in my, yes. You know, out with friends, you know, out and partying. And different kinds of parties. New Year's parties, you know, derby parties, things like that, where there clearly is alcohol being consumed. And I'm part of it.
5: I'd like to follow up and a good point about just the resources. I work in that field mm-hmm. of drug, alcohol, and there is amazing amount of resources. Mm-hmm. Mm-hmm. So I think it goes back to, again, I think we're all saying accountability, responsibility, when so much of this age, you know, people are blaming.
4: Mm-hmm. Yeah.
5: It's always someone else's fault. It's always a system or someone's to blame instead of it's time to take responsibility for our choices.
6: Mm-hmm. And that goes way back to original sin, right?
5: Yes, it does.
6: I mean, we think about where does all that originate? Well, a sermon that I did recently, I talked about the second sin of humanity was really blame, mm-hmm. right? When Adam and Eve did what God said not to do, they each said, well, she gave it to me or he gave it to me. And I think that just sets up into place. Mm-hmm. And it also gives us, you know, fast forward all these years, I think it sets us up with almost a victim mentality that it's easier to blame mm-hmm. somebody else for what you did instead of saying, no, I did that. I need to take ownership for that. Mm-hmm. Yes, we do have responsibility for one another, right? Our scriptures talk about all yeah. the different one another's that we have. We're to encourage one another, teach one another, love one another, all those things. Yes, we have to do that because we're created to be in community with other people, mm-hmm. but we don't get to let that be the easy excuse. Well, she served it to me or he gave it to right. me or what have no. you. It was like, well, but you drank it or you took it or you did it. Right, and I think that's, again, just kind of symptomatic of what we see a lot of the blame game that happens mm-hmm. in our country today. We always want to shift it yeah. to somebody else.
8: And we all have a piece in it, right?
6: We do.
8: We all do. Because there's two pieces in the Talmud. It says, Specifically, every Jew is responsible for one another. And that is actually used that every person in community is responsible for one another. Mm-hmm. And in Jewish tradition, wine is a big part of ritual, sure. Right? We sanctify the day through wine. And there's a lot of discussion in the rabbinic literature about the responsibility of mm-hmm. consuming wine, right? It can help heighten the experience of the holiday, and it can destroy your life, mm-hmm. right? You have to be very careful when you're consuming things, and the responsibility piece then is on the individual, right? To be in control of what they're consuming, or to reach out and get those resources mm-hmm. that are available to help work through some of those issues. Mm-hmm. The people that are around that person or in that person's life have a bit of responsibility too, right? To maybe a good friend could say, hey, you know, if you're ever in a spot, like, give me a call. Mm-hmm. That's one thing that we can do for one another. And we as a society and a community can do a better job. We have some responsibility in education around alcohol, reminding people that driving a vehicle is an insane thing, right? We are taking a steel structure and accelerating it 60-ish miles per hour, filled with gallons of flammable liquid. Like, that's an insane thing. That's a huge responsibility. And we forget all of the insanity that is the miracle of us being able to do that. Mm-hmm. And people are on their phones, they're doing whatever. They're like, oh, I've only had a few drinks, I'm fine. And not really remembering, oh, I am piloting a vehicle that can and will kill someone if it is not used properly.
0: It's been around for a long time, unfortunately. It's not mm-hmm. a new issue we're dealing with. Mm-hmm. We just unfortunately had the anniversary of the Carrollton bus crash that was DUI related, and nothing mm-hmm. really, I mean, there's been movement, but not substantial change because we keep having these stories.
9: Yeah.
0: So let's move to topic two for the day. The Pope and his comments on the an encyclical letter on AI published this week.
11: Pope Leo with a stark warning about artificial intelligence at the Vatican on Monday.
12: Artificial intelligence needs to be disarmed.
11: In his first encyclical letter of his papacy, an official guide of sorts for the bishops and the world's Catholics. The letter, subtitled Safeguarding the Human Person in the Time of Artificial Intelligence.
12: Artificial intelligence already touches many areas of our lives and affects decisions that shape human coexistence.
11: The Pope denouncing misuse of AI in warfare, its impacts on human dignity, and its potential to replace jobs and other roles in society.
12: I hear very troubling accounts of algorithms that can block access to healthcare, employment, and security on the basis of data tainted by prejudice and injustice.
11: On stage with the Pope, Anthropic's co-founder Christopher Ola, one of a handful of tech executives shaping the future of AI.
12: Let's not fear artificial intelligence, but constantly keep the question of the human in play.
0: So, panel, we'll come out to you. Your thoughts on the first major initiative of religion speaking to AI. We've talked about it on this show a little bit, even AI confessionals and different things, advice. But your thoughts on the Pope coming forward and really making it front and center.
13: I think it's very important because he mm-hmm. frames a moral argument for how artificial intelligence is to be used. Artificial intelligence is here. Mm-hmm. It's here to stay. And it is refashioning our society. I think we had better begin to consider the moral implications of the implementation of artificial intelligence. Mm-hmm. And I'm glad that the Pope spoke out mm-hmm. Against, or not against the uses of AI, but really warning. As to the implications of AI if AI is misused, such as he lifted in instances of war. This could be a major catastrophe mm-hmm. for our society if we begin to use AI in a way, we weaponize AI in a way that destroys human life in other civilizations. We see the wars and the conflicts that are happening across the globe led by men who are not very humane and are not very thoughtful about what it means to live in the global house, as Martin Luther King described it. And so I was delighted to hear what the Pope had to say. I've read articles saying that he didn't say enough, he didn't go far enough, and I have heard others who have argued that he said too much. But I think he demonstrates the importance of those of us who think theologically to begin to fashion arguments and understandings as to how artificial intelligence should be thought about, used, and implemented throughout our society.
5: I was excited. To read, to hear, because I have thought this for a good while and talked to my kids, my grandkids, ministry partners, where we, you know, just teaching and training, that as, of course, as Judeo-Christian morals, values, we, you know, it's the knowledge of God. And so the knowledge of man is to be, you're to have much wisdom, much discernment of what is right, what is wrong, because there is only one, there's a moral right. Of course, we're here. It's the Word of God. And so that we, the church, Jews, Gentiles, that we lead, that we should be leading our nation, the world, in more of the wisdom and the knowledge of the Lord. Yes, we can use these things as instruments, but I totally just to succumb to it. I had a friend, an older woman, when she was going through anxiety, she got on and she said the AI was her friend. And I hear this and that's frightens me for others, for young, for old. And so I was well pleased with that, coming out with that.
4: I was going to say, first up, I haven't read it all yet.
13: You haven't read all of what the Pope said? That's unacceptable.
4: No, I understand.
13: We expect the Pope's...
4: Well, it's just been a couple of days. But I
13: thought he would have consulted with you before he even completed writing.
4: Well, I did see... No, I could say. I could use AI to say that I knew that. Yes. But I think that's part of what he's inviting us all to look at, is anything can be used and or misused. And AI is only going to be as effective as the input information. And it can be manipulated. Yes. You know, you send enough of self-referencing, self-supporting stuff, and that's what some would argue is happening in a lot of the media too as well. But it can be a tool to help us, you know, gather information, you know, but again, didn't come up examples, and I don't think it came up this year, but even, you know, schools are struggling with, you know, how do you use AI to learn, but not to, like, avoid writing papers, because you can click on and put too few words into it, and then all of a sudden you got your whole work done. And is that ethical? So it can be manipulated. That's the hard part, I think. And we've seen already in the news many, many occasions where people have put different graphics together and created photos, which in the past, photos were viewed as, that's what happened. A photograph has nothing to do with reality anymore.
5: No.
4: And it's all in that line. I did see a meme that had, based on, remember, Michelangelo's Sistine Chapel ceiling, you know, creation, and when the images of God reaching out and the finger, well, there was a finger. And it was a meme of the Pope putting out and touching a robot.
13: Have you seen the AI photograph of President Trump as Jesus?
4: Yes, I've seen several of them. There's been several of them.
13: Wasn't that wild?
4: Yes, there's been several of them. Yeah. So,
14: and I think this world is so unknown,
4: yes,
14: and it's come on so fast. Mm-hmm. You know, one of the things that we know, we're similar ages, except for Matt. I think you're the young end of the group.
13: Is not only Matt.
14: sorry. But there has been this hyper speed by which mm-hmm. technology mm-hmm. has changed. I mean, yeah. I still, as a kid, remember getting our first color TV.
4: Yeah.
14: And it wasn't that long ago, right? But it changes so fast. Mm-hmm. And in this whole area of AI, so many uncertain things. I just heard a story yesterday about this AI that had learned that it was going to be shut down, and it started searching the emails of the organization and found out about somebody who was having an affair and threatened the person so that it wouldn't get shut down, mm-hmm. right? And so we have that on one end, and on the other end, we have our kids who are, now we have to go back to pen and paper tests in school, mm-hmm. not turning in something because they can get on their computers and get the answer to everything that they need.
13: Which really, as it relates to intellectual development, pen and paper is probably better.
14: Yeah.
13: Jonathan Haidt has incredible mm-hmm. work about artificial intelligence impacts on the mental health of mm-hmm. our young people, mm-hmm. the academic potential of our young people, and how it can limit and reduce the way children mm-hmm. learn, the way the brain develops. I think that every parent would do well to really dive into that literature. I think we also have to remember that artificial intelligence has been here with us for quite a while. When you remember when you would call a business or a company and a real person would answer the phone? Mm-hmm. That's so 1980s, right? And it was in the 1990s or the early 2000s when we were introduced to these artificial intelligence voices mm-hmm. on the other side of the phone. So it's been kind of, taking over for quite some time now. But we are at a critical juncture where we really need to do a better job of maintaining human-centeredness. Mm-hmm. When artificial intelligence takes the place of human connection, friendships, mm-hmm. therapists, mm-hmm. Creating community for people who are in isolation, I think we are moving toward a really dangerous mm-hmm. place, because artificial intelligence, we're at a point where it can be controlled mm-hmm. now, mm-hmm. but we don't know if it'll be that way in the very near future.
0: Yeah. Matt, we got a few seconds left.
8: Yeah, I'll keep it short. AI is a tool, right? Think of a hammer, right? You can build community with a hammer.
4: Yeah, thank you for thinking of me. Father Bill Hammer.
8: There you go. hammers can also be used to destroy things or even kill people.
4: Yes.
8: Right? So there's a huge responsibility even just wielding a hammer. Right. So all the more so there's a major responsibility when dealing with artificial intelligence and using it as a tool.
4: Right.
8: And I really appreciated the his allusion to the Tower of Babel, right? Yes, so what is what's our intent in doing this? Are we trying to be God, or are we trying to understand our humanity better?
5: Mm. Yes.
13: Did you know Father Hammer was related to MC Hammer?
4: Arm Hammer, too.
0: We'll leave it right there. That was a good way to end it. Good, great discussions today. Thank you, Lisa Marie, also joining us for the first time today. So, Reverend Daniel Corey Scholl, Bernard Avenue Baptist Church, Father Bill Hammer, St. Margaret Mary and St. William Catholic Churches, Reverend Dr. George Wasson, Faith Point Church, Lisa Marie Bolin, LMPD, and Anchorage Middletown Fire EMS Chaplain, and Rabbi Matt Durenbacher with the Temple. It's Crusade Week. Yep. Watch out for those firefighters and dig deep to make Crusade 73 one of the most successful crusades ever, so that this many members of this panel can give out that money to the charities, organizations, and schools that need it most to help the kids. Thank you. Have a great week. Thanks for joining us. We'll see you again 2 weeks on Moral Side, on Moral Side of the News.
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Excuse us while we go change the batteries. 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

0: 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Oh, you want music too? Well, we've got plenty of that around here somewhere. Oh, here's one.
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